0: If you don't then sit out because you're injured, then you're going to be liable for everything you do when you are still hurt. And his play in 21 was not good. And so then, you know, the Browns do what they do, but they were going to move on from him because they didn't want to pay him. So that's why they were forced to do something. And then Baker Mayfield goes to the Panthers, stinks up the room. He goes to the Rams, revives his career, then goes to the Bucks, and then he's been decent ever since. And he's had one really good year. He's been decent, I think, the other year. So I'm interested in seeing where this goes because I can see this ending with Baker Mayfield elsewhere next year, certainly.
1: On the prediction front, I predicted a while back that I think the Patriots will fall back to the pack with a more difficult schedule. The schedule was easy. We saw the Chiefs last year kind of fall apart and just didn't win close games. The 2 years before that, they won most of the close games. The Broncos are an example of a team that, man, they were unbelievable with the cardiac kid front. They trailed in 15 games last season. Before last year, no team had ever trailed in 15 games and still got on to win 14 games during the season. Their win total's 9.5. Am I fading the Broncos this year?
0: Yes.
1: Mm.
0: And, I mean, I think that, look, Bo Nix is one of those guys, and maybe, you know, I think he should improve, certainly going into this year, right? But he's one of those guys that you watched him last year, and you're like, man, he is terrible for three quarters. And then in the fourth quarter, it's like, huh, well, where did this come from? Why did this not happen the first three quarters? Like, what have you been doing? So I don't know that you can continue to live like that, right? I mean, you just cited the Chiefs. Like, the Chiefs couldn't live like that last year. And so unless he has taken a significant step forward, I don't really think that the Broncos are going to be like AFC championship caliber again. I think last year was kind of an aberration. And this year, despite two of these three teams having new head coaches, we're going to see the Chiefs, the Bills, and the Ravens close to the top of the AFC again.
2: Before Patrick Mahomes got injured, they were already bad with him. What's going to be different this year?
0: Well, I think, A, Eric Bieniemy is back, and, you know, this is one where, hell, I don't know what this is going to turn into, given the situation with his wife and his son, and, you know, that's one of the things that I thought was certainly going to make them better. I think having Kenneth Walker in their backfield will make them better. I think Patrick Mahomes, as motivated as he's going to be, going to make them better. And defensively, it's going to be interesting because you don't have Trent McDuffie anymore. You no longer also have Jalen Watson on the other side. And so that's two significant pieces to your secondary that you have to replace. And they did one with Delaney. They brought back a Legarius Sneed as well. And so we'll see if he stays healthy. But, yeah, I think that the Chiefs should be better just because – and maybe I'm just – you know, reverting back to what my mind knows and thinking, hey, yeah, Patrick Mahomes is that dude. And, you know, I think that if anybody is going to go on a revenge towards him. So, yeah, I guess it's less real, tangible analysis and more, like, feelings.
1: Go to Pro Football Talk. Pro Football Talk, you can check it out at on Twitter as well. Latest headlines, Max Crosby. I have a little more reason to go out there and whoop ass. Also news on Quentin Williams, saying he wants to be in Dallas for the long haul, and the latest story is Taysom Hill bidding farewell in New Orleans. Miles, great job as always. We'll talk to you soon, buddy.
0: All right, take care, guys.
1: There he is, Miles Simmons. Not always easy to talk the NFL with some of these stories. It's pretty crazy what's going on right now.
2: It is easy to talk with Miles, though.
1: Yes.
2: Very, very diverse. He gets it done.
1: Will it make the prediction on both? Will it get worse for Romo in the next couple of days?
2: Yes.
1: Will it get worse for Kyle Shanahan? I'm not talking about his health and his concussion and injuries. Will it get worse for Shanahan in the next couple of days?
2: Yes.
1: I agree.
2: But here's how. It'll get worse for Romo legally. It'll get worse for Shanny publicly. Because no matter what the situation, how it comes out, the whole clerical error thing and a little bit of perception is reality, he's going to have to take the brunt of the perception of this in our day and age of social media.
1: We've got tickets to go see AC/DC Allegiant Stadium coming up in September. 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Camps opened up today, UNLV football, and with the Raiders, with veterans reporting, We'll have more of the highlights and the sound from the camps with Dan Mullen and Max Crosby and more Kirk Cousins as well.
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5: Accident, I-11 northbound at Las Vegas Boulevard. Also Grand Canyon Drive southbound at Flamingo. Lone Mountain Road at Rainbow. Rainbow Boulevard southbound after Blue Diamond. And Sammy Davis Jr. northbound at Mel Torme Way.
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1: I think one of the biggest things at Raiders camp, because we're back here at Cofield and Company, Willie Ramirez, Cofield, James. One of the biggest questions that needs to be answered, I don't know that we're going to get an immediate answer, but if he's out there and he's going 100%, is Max Crosby healthy? Can he get all the way back and be ready for the beginning of the season? Speaking to the media today, he mentioned that he does not have any limitations.
21: You know, there's a couple plays I wanted back. I felt just more mentally, you know, I haven't, like, gone full speed since, I mean, last year, 2025 in December. So there's a couple plays I felt like I hesitated slightly. But physically, I feel like I had no thought in my mind. I was flying around and moving, and it's all the work, you know, that's been put in. And there's so many people I could thank for that. But just taking it one day at a time, and it was fun to just be back out there with the guys.
1: I give these guys a lot of credit, and the mental part of the game is as big as the physical. When you're all the way back, you think, you still have to test it. You still have to go out there and see how it feels.
2: Max is a guy who was willing to put it all on the field while he was hurt and still injured with what he needed to clean up. Getting your knees cleaned up, it wasn't major. It's, I mean, you get cut or you get scoped, it's major enough, but this is a guy who has Muhammad Ali and Kobe Bryant and Michael Jordan tatted on his freaking stomach. You don't think that this guy thinks with a Mamba mentality or the greatest or the GOAT mentality? This is a guy who puts his body on the line, and I said it earlier in the show, this is a guy who first in the building, last to leave. Max Crosby is going to do everything he can to make sure that he is in top-notch form, and if he's not 100%, he's still going to give 150% effort.
1: I think these quarterback situations around the league are fascinating with Mahomes and Daniel Jones. Because those were serious injuries. A knee and an Achilles.
2: Yeah.
1: And people don't give enough credit to the guy. They should. Mahomes is athletic. He's got a dad bod. But his speed is deceptive, and he does that ridiculous thing where he runs to the sideline and then tiptoes a couple extra steps and then puts the ball out, and no one's ever broken his arm. I wonder what both of those guys, because they're both cleared. I still can't believe they're going to be back and even 90% for the opener. But I guess we'll see. These are a little longer cuts. Here's Max Crosby just talking about, as Willie said, just max effort going 1,000% in practice.
21: Yeah, you know, I can't tell you how many people have come up to me already and just been like, all right, so, you know, in practice, you can't do this. If you get, you know, I have a whole, you know, textbook full of rules that I got to follow, or I'm going to get in trouble. But that's, you know, it comes with it. You know, I practice one way, and I know that, and I know I push the line, and sometimes I go over the line. But ultimately, it's because, you know, I want to be the greatest at what I do, and I want to push my teammates to be the greatest version of themselves. So, you know, when you get out there and bullets are flying, like, I'm not thinking about not going or not finishing the play. You know what I mean? That's just not in my nature. So that's something I've been dealing with my whole career. It's not easy. But Clint grabbed me the first day, and, you know, Robbie, and I feel like every single human is like, hey, you got a second? Let me tomorrow, you know, if you're in this situation, I'm like, I get it. But yeah, it's been with every coach. That's something that, I mean, that's literally all the way back to college days with Coach Creighton. He used to, I mean, have to kick me out of practice all the time. But it's growth, you know. He's focused on getting better and trying to be the best version of yourself. That's all I can do.
2: You know, the other thing that you have to remember when it comes to Max Crosby, he's not only going to give 150% whether he's at 80, 90, or 100% physically. He also, whether he has to or not, carries the burden of wanting to make sure he sets an example, which is important for a leader. And right now, all due respect to Mendoza, Kirk Cousins, Kubiak, whoever, he's the face of this franchise. There are three faces for professional sports in this town. Asia Wilson, Jack Eichel, and Max Crosby are three pro sports teams in Las Vegas. So Max Crosby wears the badge of honor of being the face of that franchise and setting the tone for this team. So would his teammates understand, hey, my knee's a little sore, this? Yes, and it goes without saying for a guy who goes balls out. But at the same token, Max Crosby is not an excuse maker. So there's also that to understand and sort of embrace, is that he endorses that, and he wants to live by those standards, and he may not expect the exact greatness out of his teammates, but what he does expect is them to match the effort.
1: 28 years old, 29 in less than a month, so recovery for these guys and their premium athletes is different than mere mortals. Here's Max talking about being stronger after the injury.
21: No, it's a blessing. You know, it's an absolute blessing. I feel great. You know what I mean? There's a lot of, you know, the physical part is the physical part. You know, you're going to have to go through the grueling rehab. I mean, first 2 months of offseason, I literally can't bend my knee and I'm in a cast. You can hardly sleep. I literally couldn't sleep for about a month and a half or so. So you can't move your leg, you can't walk, can't put any pressure on it. And like, I'm so used to being so like self-efficient and self-reliant on stuff. And I got to ask everyone around me, like, and I feel like an irritant, you know what I mean? Like that part of it's that nobody really gets to see is like Rachel's, you know, doing double, triple time, taking care of the baby. And she's also taking care of me. I'm like a big ass baby. I'm stuck on a damn couch. I can't do anything. And you know what I mean? It's like that, those are the things that people don't really get to see. And the emotional, the mental part of it. And it forces you to, you know, make a choice of like how you're going to attack, you know, the whole process. So, you know, it's been, I don't know, over 7 months now, and, you know, we're out here and the goal was the goal, and, you know, we're out here flying, and I feel incredible. And it's not just me. You know what I mean? It's obviously, I'm the one that's got to do, you know, all the work, but ultimately, there's so many good people in my corner that, helped me along, you know, the process this off season, and I can go on and on about those guys, but I didn't do it alone, and obviously Rach being, you know, the mother of the year and, you know, wife of the year, taking care of me and helping me during the whole thing was incredible. So it's a blessing, man. I love this game, and, you know, I heard all the noise and all those things, but, you know, everyone knows, like, my back's against the wall. That's when I'm at my best. I love the pressure. That's what I live and thrive on. So it just added points and gives me a little bit more reason to go out there and whoop ass.
1: I like when athletes open up about the ups and downs of the injury recovery, because for most fans and even media people, it's out of sight, out of mind. We have no idea, well, some of us do, what they're going through. Willie was making a bunch of faces. You know, Willie, you had a serious thigh injury, you had surgery. I know you trained Kahlua to drag you around on a cart for a while.
2: Yeah.
1: I made that up. But you can definitely connect with this. Like the recovery period and the initial part of surgery sucks.
2: It's the one word he didn't use, but I know where he's going, was humbling. Because when you are, when he said I couldn't sleep, I can't tell you how many times I knocked my other leg with that brace, because you can't take it off, because you could subconsciously bend it and snap, damaging what the surgeon did to fix. So for what I went through, you know, I understand what he's saying. We may not have, we don't know the specifics, but I know what I went through, and I'm not a million-dollar athlete. I'm a hack journalist, you know, that drug his leg in here at some point. Was like, Steve, I need to come back to normalcy. Get me back in the studio. And that was a real pain. And I just got cleared a week and a half ago to remove that brace. Asia and Becky today at practice were like, no more brace. So I get it. I understand it. His benefit is that he's got world-class trainers. He could go to the facility. He could do PT, and they could really push him. Thank God I have a great physical therapist, but I can only imagine what he had to go through to get into the kind of shape he needs to be in to be an NFL star.
1: We'll hear more of Max from Max tomorrow. Adam Hill's going to be in. We'll hear more from Kirk Cousins. And Raiders folks are speaking tomorrow. But up next, let's put a wrap today on UNLV football camp. If you missed the beginning of the show, we talked about UNLV at 3 and 3:30, but there was a lot that Dan Mullen said that we need to get into, including this has been a recurring theme with UNLV football. When you come here as a newcomer, whether it's transfer portal at, or as a true freshman, if you do the right things, you actually have a chance to play. And Mullen talked about some of his youngest players today.
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5: Lawrence Butler leads off for the A's against Patrick Sandoval. We go to the bottom of the fifth. It's a 1-1 tie. Butler, Williams, and Wilson, 8-9-1, and the lefty fires, and there's a strike on the outside corner. The A's have two hits, and owned by Jonah Heim, as he's homered and singled. Left-hander ready, and the 0-1. And Lawrence, it's a well-hit ball to right center. Rafael's going back. He's at the track. He'll turn, and that one is gone. And that quickly, the A's have taken the lead. Lawrence Butler, 103.4 off the bat. And the A's answer back. And in this battle of home runs tonight, in the bottom of the fifth, it's 2-1 Athletics.
6: You'd love to see Lawrence get some momentum going into that Cincinnati series, the place where he had a three-homer game. But man, he's hit a couple of balls really hard the last couple of nights.
5: He is seeing the ball well.
6: Yes, he is.
5: Hasn't, and Conte talked about this the other day, it hasn't really translated in terms of the average. It has translated with more bases on balls, higher on base percentage. Now Williams pops it up. Foul territory, right side, and it's dropped by Contreras. Wow. That's an E3. The Johnny Dosko right side here at the ballpark in West Sacramento. It can play tricks on the fielders.
6: Yeah.
5: And it did right there, Johnny, and that was just missed. Contreras coming down. He was about halfway between first base and the plate, foul territory, and he just missed it.
6: You've seen many a first baseman miss those pop-ups, foul territory down there.
5: Bryce Harper is still having nightmares. The 0-1 pitch, and that's lifted to left. That's going to be playable. Coming on angling toward the line and making the catch is Jamai Jones. Well, home runs by Heim and Butler for the A's and Jones for the Red Sox. And Jacob Wilson coming up, and he's 0 for 2. One for his last 24, and man, is he due to break out. Jeff McNeil's on deck. Here's the pitch and swung on and missed. Nick Kurtz and everybody with fingers crossed with Nick leaving the game with the forearm contusion. His night is coming up on Saturday here, Johnny. Here's the 0-1 pitch and chased by Jacob. Marvel night. On Saturday, A's and the Tigers, and an exclusive Nick Kurtz Marvel poster while supplies last. Here's the delivery, and that's a line drive base hit to right center for Jacob Wilson. Hits that one right on the button. It's the ultimate crossover of baseball and Earth's mightiest heroes. And you can secure your heroic seats now. at athletics.com/promotion. You take all that in?
6: I got all of it.
5: Okay, good.
6: Internalized it.
5: That's Saturday night.
6: Yep.
5: Nick Kurtz Marvel poster.
6: Looking forward to it.
5: You take on the Tigers on Saturday night. Here's Jeff McNeil. Lefty on lefty matchup, and McNeil taking inside 1-0. Two runs, four hits, A's, a run, six hits, an error for the Red Sox. Ingram in right center, and now the lefty at the belt throws, and a breaking ball strike on the inside corner, replacing Kurtz. McNeil, one previous at bat, and he lined to center to Rafaela in the third inning. Darkening blue skies above the ballpark now. Lights are on, but still not taking full effect. Now the 1-1 pitch from Patrick Sandoval. He delivers, and Jeff takes low. McNeil, by the way, even with that line drive out in the third inning, is 4-for-7 lifetime against Sandoval. Yeah, you're Brian Servin. The catchers have been big in this series. Servin's two-run home run in the seventh inning last night, straightaway center field. Huge moment for him. Here's the 2-1 pitch, and a move to first, and diving back is Wilson, his first major league home run since 2022.
6: Yeah, what a thrill. I mean, smiling ear to ear.
5: He's had 1,888 minor league at-bats. But you persevere, right, Johnny?
6: Absolutely.
5: Hitting room in right center. McNeil waits. Here's the pitch and taken inside. And they count 3-1. He is from an area that maybe you wouldn't necessarily think would be a hotbed of baseball. Well, it is hot. Palm Desert.
6: It's hot. Absolutely. It's summertime.
5: They've had some great teams and great players at Palm Desert High. Here's the ground ball to the hole. In the right, a base hit for McNeil. Wilson will stop at second. Abreu plays it back, and Jeff McNeil is now 5-for-8 lifetime against Sandoval. And the A's have two on with one out, leading 2-1. And Tommy White coming up. It's amazing how baseball can come full circle. It's just crazy because each guy was a non-roster invitee to the A's camp this year in Mesa. Brooks Krischke. He's on the IL, but he's played for the big club this year. One out, two on. And Tommy White swings and misses. And Krischke and Brian Servin were high school teammates.
6: Amazing.
5: It's just that's the way
6: all
5: it comes
6: together.
5: Right?
6: Yeah, greatest game ever been.
5: White 0-for-2. They lead from first and second. The outfield deep. And at the belt, the pitch to Tommy is hit foul out of play. Well, Jamai Jones is very deep in left and shaded toward left center. Rafaela, the center fielder, is about three steps toward right center. And Abreu in right as well over toward the line. A's lead 2-1, game three of the series. And the pitch is just inside, and it's 1-2. A lefty and a righty throwing in the bullpen for the Red Sox, including the southpaw, Johnny, your guy Guerrero.
6: Guerrero has electric stuff.
5: Here's the 1-2 pitch, and reach for by Tommy, a foul back. Like 102 on his fastball?
6: He's a right-hander.
5: He's a right-hander, okay.
6: Yep. As is,
5: I confused him with the other lefty, thinking they had Chapman in him from the left side.
6: No. He's got a great arm. He's 35 years old. Lou Maloney telling us all about him before the game.
5: So it's 1-2. Hitting room in left center. White back to the plate. The number 47 on his back. And here's the 1-2 pitch on the way. They lead from first and second. And swung on foul back. A good battle here. Greg

0: So Carlos, and now ready, and here's the pitch, and it's swung on foul back. Well, it's been tough for Carlos because Sandoval, the third straight lefty starter the A's have seen in this series. He's not going to get in there. Here's the 0-1 pitch, and it's on the way, and it's swung on and missed. I tried to get him in the game on Monday night, Johnny, but I kind of lost my mind a little bit there, thinking, well, they hit Nick Kurtz against Chapman. They could hit Carlos.
1: You were just excited to get Cortez up there.
0: I know, but he wasn't going to bat lefty on lefty against Chapman, so that was on me. That was an error on the broadcaster here.
1: Hey, you're entitled. Chapman.
0: One ball and two strikes. Here's Guerrero. And ready. And comes to the plate on the way. Swung on and missed. Man, this is like devastating stuff. And nothing but fastball. Sinkers. 102. Bolte coming up. This kid, he's a pretty good story. In fact, he's not a kid. Mid-30s.
1: No, 35 years old and around.
0: Here's Bolte. He has walked and struck out. 2-2, bottom of the sixth. And the pitch to Henry. Right-hander turns. Here it is. Swung on, foul back. You know it's coming.
1: You can know it's coming, but 101 and 102. It's tough.
0: Here's the right-hander set, and Bolte waits, and the turn. Here's the pitch, swung on, tapped, and a good play reaching up on the mound to snare it with Guerrero. Flipped to first in time, and the A's go down 1-2-3. After six, it's still a 2-2 tie.
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0: We played six innings on this Wednesday night, and the A's and the Red Sox in a good battle. 2-2 tie. We go to the seventh. Here's Johnny D.
1: Yeah, Jared Duran's going to come up and hit in this seventh inning. Good ball game, 2-2. Aiden Yinger delivers to Duran, a left-hand hitter, and it misses high, 1-0. So Duran hitting for Jermai Jones here in this seventh inning. Two runs, five hits, one error for the A's. Two runs, eight hits, and one error for the Red Sox. As Mitch Duran swung on and lifted to center field. Coming in forward is Bolte, Hank under it. Waiting and waiting, and he makes the catch, and there is one away. So one out in the seventh, as Rand finds out the shallow center field. That'll bring up Seidon Rafaela. Rafaela's 1-for-3, struck out twice and singled. Right-handed hitter, in with the bag at third. A few feet off the line is Tommy White. Dinger's pitch misses inside. It's 1-0. Elvis Alvarado, the right-hander, is loosening up in the bullpen for the Athletics. 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Fly ball to right center on the move. Butler, long way to go. He's not going to get there. It's going to one off the wall. Playing the carom is Bolte. He fires it. It's going to be a double for Rafaela. Butler trying to make that catch in deep right center. Couldn't come up with it. A double, and for Rafaela, his 26th double of the year. And now that go-ahead run standing at second base, and Rafaela, the hitter is Willier Abreu. Looked like Butler came in at first, and he had to try to go all the way back and make the catch and just beyond his outstretched glove. So here's Abreu, has popped up, flied out, and struck out, 0-3. Wind picking up a bit here as Yinger delivers high. One ball, no strikes. 9 hits for the Red Sox now. Abreu's 1-10 in the series. 249 on the year. 15 homers driven in, 52 runs. Runner at second base is Rafaela. Wilson trying to bait him over there a little bit as Yinger delivers. That's hit on the right side. Nice play by McNeil. He'll feed Yinger covering in time. And there are two away. And on the play, Rafaela moves to third. Nice play by McNeil to his right on the second hop. Oh, nice job at first base filling in. And he feeds Yinger for the 3-1 putout. Now, although that go-ahead run stands just 90 feet away, you do have two outs. Here's Wilson Contreras.
0: They'd like to keep him down for another game and a half.
1: And Contreras, 0-6 in the series, a right-handed hitter. Here's the pitch. That misses inside, almost hit Wilson, 1-0. Having a great year, Wilson Contreras. 22 homers, driven in 66 runs. 2-2 the score, runner on third, two outs, top of the seventh. Game three of a four-game series. The series even at one apiece. 1-0 pitch. That misses away. And it's now 2-0. Caleb Durbin, who has two hits in this game, is the on-deck hitter. Guarding the line at third, Tommy White. He's about 18 feet behind the bag and just about 2 feet, 2 or 3 feet off the line. There's a 2-0 pitch taken for a strike on a changeup. And it's now 2-1. Again, for Lopez. 5 1/3, 7 hits, and 2 runs. Walk 2, struck out, a season high 8. 2-1 pitch from Yinger, taken outside. Close pitch, missed with a cut fastball. It's 3-1. Another good crowd on hand. Red Sox in town. 3-1 as Yinger to the plate. 3-1 pitch, misses outside, ball 4. So he loses Contreras, didn't get much to hit. And now it's first and third with 2 outs for Caleb Durbin. And Kotze's coming out to get the right-handers. So I think we're going to see Elvis Alvarado to face Durbin in this 7th inning. Kotze going to get the right-hander. 2 on, 2 out. Here in the 7th inning, Alvarado, the pitcher. It's a 2-2 game. We'll have more after this.
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1: Elvis Alvarado takes over here for the Athletics. 3-3, 5.23, 30th appearance. 13 walks, 37 strikeouts in 31 innings of work. Big spot here. He faces Caleb Durbin, who is 2-for-3 in the game. Contreras at first, Rafaela at third. It's a big spot for number 37. Into the bag at third, Tommy White. Runners on the corners, two outs, 2-2 the score. As the big right-hander comes to the plate, and the pitch to Durbin misses high and away with a fastball at 100. One ball and no strikes. Durbin, 6 for his last 23. Alvarado to the plate, and the pitch misses inside. Now 2-0. Noel was quickly behind on Caleb Durbin. As he said, he's been a spark plug for this club. Durbin has, and he calls timeout. Runner at first, Contreras. Runner at third, Rafaela. Elvis, the long look, and now the right-hander's 2-0 pitch is popped up foul out of play. Rhino plate now, two balls and one strike on Caleb Durbin. Durbin in the series is 4-for-10. Two outs in the inning. Elvis peers in to his catcher, Jonah Heim. There's a 2-1 pitch. That's pop fly down the right field line. He chases Butler on the move, and Lawrence goes into a slide and cannot come up with it. It's in the foul ball. It's now 2-2. Again, very little room, as Ken said, down in foul territory. Not easy for the outfielders on the corners to play that.
0: Yeah, you're always concerned about somebody going into a slide and getting hurt, going up against the wall there.
1: Yeah, we saw with Geloff in Detroit, right? 2-2 to count.
0: That's what sent Zach to the I.O.
1: Yep. Very shallow are the outfielders right now with Durbin at the plate. There's a 2-2 pitch from Alvarado. He delivers, and it misses outside at 99, just off the plate, now 3-2. So now Wilson Contreras will be off on this pitch. Three balls, two strikes, two outs in this 2-2 game in the seventh. Red Sox, runners on the corners with two outs. Romy Gonzalez would be next. As the runner goes, the 3-2 misses outside and high ball four. He lost him. Fastball at 100. The walk issued by Alvarado, that loads the bases for Romy Gonzalez.
0: It's kind of the risk with Elvis. Base on balls is always a possibility.
1: And now you have to come in with the bases loaded.
0: Yeah.
1: Gonzalez has struck out, popped up, and flied. I'm down. Hub's going to go out there and talk to the right-hander. We have a 2-2 game in the top of the seventh inning. Thanks for joining us. Hope to see you at the ballpark tomorrow night for the conclusion of the four-game series. Sonny Gray, the former Athletic, gets the start for the Red Sox. 12-2, 2.78.
0: Dan Hub's, what a breakdown. What a clinic on the pregame show, I thought.
1: Yeah, he did a great job. Yes, he did. Now the home plate umpire, Bruce Streckman, going out there to break things up. So here we go. Romy Gonzalez, who in this series is 0-for-6. He's hitting 198 on the year. A right-handed hitter. Bases loaded. Nowhere to put Gonzalez. One grand slam in his career. As Elvis delivers, and the pitch is taken down and away. One ball, no strikes. First pitch at 100. So 1-0 the count on Romy Gonzalez. At first is Durbin. At second is Contreras. At third is Rafaela. In the outfield shallow. And the center fielder, Bolte, shaded a few steps toward right center. as the 1-0 pitch is chased and missed on a slider, and it's 1-1.
0: That was a great pitch. Gonzalez thinking about getting a fastball. If he had taken it, it would have been ball two.
1: Yeah, he wasn't even close on that, Gonzalez. Here's the 1-1 pitch. And Gonzalez swings and misses. Fastball 99. It's now 1-2. Now 1-2 the count on Romy. Bottom of the seventh, it'll be Butler, Williams, and Wilson. 8-9-1. As Alvarado set in his chest, the 1-2 pitch is hit foul. Top of the screen right side. Mays at 1-2.
0: That was just pure heat. That's a triple digit.
1: Alvarado's last appearance was the first game of this series. One inning, two hits, and one strikeout. 1-2 the count on Romy Gonzalez. Bases loaded, two outs. Here's the 1-2 pitch. That misses high. Fastball. Now it's two balls and two strikes.
0: It's been a quality series, hasn't it, Johnny? There's been some really compelling action so far.
1: For sure. Low-scoring games, good games, well-played. 2-2 the count on Romy Gonzalez. Bases loaded here. As Elvis to the plate. The 2-2 pitch is fouled back to the screen. Another fastball at 100. It remains at 2-2 on Romy Gonzalez.
0: Would he throw him a slider here? He would probably strike him out if he does.
1: He could. We'll see if he tries to blow him away with some heat. 2-2 the count. Elvis comes set. Now the 2-2 pitch from the right-hander. Slider, little check swing, bouncer to McNeil. He'll glove it, take it to the bag himself, and Elvis gets out of it. Three unassisted. No runs, one hit, two walks, three left. We're through 6.5. It's the A's 2 and the Red Sox 2.
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1: All right, we go to the bottom of the seventh. It's a 2-2 game. Jared Duran stays in left field after pinch hitting for Jemiah Jones. New pitcher is Justin Slayton, 31st appearance. 1-4, 4.78 ERA, 6 walks, 34 strikeouts. And he faces Lawrence Butler, pitch to Butler, swat fly ball to left field. Duran on the move, makes the running catch about 25 feet from the left field foul line, and there is one away. Of course, defensive replacement comes in after actually pinch hitting for Jemiah Jones. It gets the first ball hit to him. One out. Here is the pinch hitter Donovan Walton, our pregame guest. So Walton's going to come up and hit for Williams in this seventh inning.
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1: These guys have some fuel out of that bullpen.
0: Four-seamer 96.
1: There's Walton, left-hand hitter, as he takes a strike, and it's nothing and one.
0: Amazing the arms in baseball.
1: Right? Average fastball, 95, right? 0-1 the count on Donovan Walton. Slayton delivers, and that is a sweeper that misses in the dirt. One ball, one strike. 2 runs, 9 hits, 1 error for the Red Sox. 2 runs, 5 hits, and 1 error for the A's. Where we are, bottom of the 7th inning with 1 out and nobody on. Great to catch up with Donovan Walton on the pregame show today. As Slayton delivers, pitch to Donovan. The 1-1 is swung on a fly ball to center field, going backward. Rafael near the track and reaches up, makes the catch on the warning track. And there are two away. Donovan just missed it. So 2 outs here in the bottom of the 7th. This bottom of the 7th brought to you by California Community Colleges. There's Jacob Wilson, who's 1-for-3 on the night. His wide out, bounced out, and single. Let's pause for station identification on A's Cast and the A's Radio Network.
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1: We have Ken Korak and Chris Townsend, Chris Carey, Jenny Kavanaugh, Johnny Doska with you. Thanks so much for being with us. As Wilson takes a strike, and it's nothing and one. Brady Basso, the left-hander, loosening up at the bullpen for the Athletics. It's a 2-2 game. We're in the bottom of the 7th with 2 outs and nobody on. Slayton to the plate and the pitch. That's popped up foul out of play. And it's quickly nothing and two on Wilson. Wilson, that base hit to right center in the 5th inning. And second inning of the series. 2 outs, nobody on. Red Sox pitchers have retired 7 straight. As Slayton delivers in the 0-2 pitch, that misses away on the slider. 1-2.
0: Well, yeah. Guerrero is like untouchable.
1: Yeah. Sinker 1-0-2. 1-2 the count. Center fielder Rafael is shaded well towards right center. As the pitch, that's popped up down the right field line, slicing foul, and that will go in amongst the spectators. Remains at 1-2. Nice catch for a fan down there.
0: Fans have really had a treat. 3 in a row, just quality major league ball.
1: Yes, for sure. Love to see it. And this Red Sox team, no joke. I mean, they keep coming off a 15-game winning streak. Recently, there's the 1-2 pitch. That's a little chopper toward the shortstop. Monasterio has trouble with it. Wilson is aboard. He had kind of a tricky play. He wasn't sure whether to charge it or to let it come to him, and he just waited too long. It's going to be an error charge to Monasterio. And now the A's have that go-ahead run at first base, and here's Jeff McNeil.
0: That is the third error. Two teams combined tonight.
1: Yeah, I just think if he charges that ball, he has a chance of making the play. For some reason, he waited. An error charge to the shortstop. So here is McNeil, who has lined out and singled 1-for-2. As pitch to Jeff is fouled back to the screen. First pitch cutter, 94. It's nothing and one. Now, Boston, they've committed 4 errors in the series. And they've been a good defensive club this year, so Wilson takes his lead. He held on by Contreras. Here's the pitch. That's hit foul. Top of the screen, left side, and it's nothing and two. McNeil, one of those guys, though, you know, you get 2 strikes on him, 0-2, 1-2. You still don't feel he's at that much of a disadvantage.
0: It's kind of a gift to be a guy that's not afraid to hit with 2 strikes.
1: Indeed. 0-2 the count. Slayton delivers the 0-2 pitch. That misses inside and low. 1-2. 97 with that four-seamer from Slayton. McNeil now at 247 on the year. Slayton to the plate. The runner goes. The pitch is bounced to the right side and through for a base hit. Wilson's going to get to third. Great job by McNeil. His pass to diving Contreras. And the A's now have runners on the corners for Tommy White with 2 outs.
0: Tommy White looking for his first Major League RBI.
1: Perfect time to do it on the 29th of July. As the catcher, Narvaez, is going out there. Now Andrew Bailey's coming out to talk to the right-hander, Slayton. 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Well, Michael at the break. And, of course, he'll take your calls after the ball game on A's Talk. Does a great job on that. We have a 2-2 ball game here. That go-ahead run at third base in Jacob Wilson. McNeil has two hits.
0: Tony Dosko was a guest the other day, right?
1: Yeah, they put up with me for a little bit. Yeah, it was fun. Talk a little baseball. I'd like to go and talk to the callers. That's what I want to do. That would be fun. That would be a fun deal.
0: 1-800.
1: That's right. Here's Tommy White. He did a comeback early and he struck out twice, 0 for 3. Right-handed hitter, 2-2 to score. Slayton delivers and the pitch to Tommy hit foul toward the Red Sox dugout first base side. It's nothing and one. Tommy, a four-hit game yesterday. He's 4 for 11 in the series. Ryan Christensen coaching at first. Bobby Crosby at third. 0-1 the count on Tommy White. Here's the pitch. That's in there for a strike. Fastball 97, and it's nothing and two. Tyler Soderstrom would be next. McNeil at first. Wilson at third. Rafael is shaded well towards right center. Well off the line and left is Duran. Runner bluffs. The pitch is hit down the right field line, slicing foul. And that will go onto the berm. Remains at no balls and two strikes. Tommy White, I asked him yesterday on the pregame show, just being in all those big SEC games with that program, LSU, and of course a little bit of NC State, did that prepare you for the big? He said it actually did a little bit. I played some big games and pressure-filled games. Runner goes, the 0-2 pitch, checks his swing, did he go? He did not, and it's 1-2, going to second base, McNeil. So McNeil steals second. A's may have got a break there.
0: I think Tommy thought he had been struck out.
1: Yep.
0: I really do.
1: I agree. We'll take another look at that. Remember that? Did he go around?
0: That's
1: pretty close, actually.
0: You can't say that was a bad call.
1: No. 1-2 the count on White. Here's a 1-2 pitch. That swung on and fouled away just to get a piece of it. That was the sweeper from the right-hander. 2-2 our score. We're in the bottom of the seventh inning with two on and two out. Another good ball game between these two clubs. They have seven games in a 17-day span. The 1-2 pitch is chased and missed. He struck him out. He handcuffed him with that sinker at 98. So White strikes out. No runs, one hit, one error, two left. We're through seven. It's still the A's 2 and the Red Sox 2.
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21: Michael Barabo with you here on A's Cast and the A's Radio Network. I'll take your calls after the game tonight. The number, as always, 833-625-2278. And, well, Johnny, we just talked about your debut on A's Talk the other night. Of course, Johnny Dosko, A's broadcaster, called in. Had some really good stuff to say. How was it?
1: Oh, it was great. I loved it. I want to do it again. It was fantastic. I can't wait to do it again. I want to be with the callers.
21: Let's do it. Let's do it. And of course, the man to my left, Ken Korak, we're going to have to get him on soon.
1: Oh, absolutely.
21: Ken, what do you think?
1: Got to.
22: I'm in.
21: All right. So you heard it there, folks. We've had Johnny. We've had Chris Carey.
1: Yeah.
21: Now, of course, great Ken Korak.
1: Yes.
21: He's batting third. I like
1: absolutely.
21: It.
1: Absolutely.
21: He's driving
1: it.
21: In runs.
1: Sounds good. Good ball game, by the way.
21: Great ball game. You guys are talking about all three games have been really good quality baseball games. Can't ask for much more.
1: Love to see it. All right. Well, thanks, Michael. We'll take your calls after the game. He's talking along with Nate the Great. We have a good one here. 2-2 the score. We go to the eighth. And once again, here's Ken.
0: So here's Monasterio leading it off. And the pitch to this right-handed hitter will be on the way. Here it is, and it's in for a strike. Elvis Alvarado stays on the mound for the A's. Monasterio is 2-for-3, and he's batting .255. The lights have taken full effect, and the delivery in a check swing. They appeal a no on the appeal over to first. The team split the first two games of this series. Donovan Walton, after pinch hitting, stays in the game at second base. And here's the 1-1 on the way. High and tight, hit him. Wow, it sounded like it hit the helmet. But Monasterio gets up quickly. And he's going to trot down to first.
1: That is scary. 100 up and in.
0: Watch a replay, Johnny. And
1: it did.
0: It did.
1: Raised his helmet, yep.
0: But he seems to be fine. He's at first. And that's how the top of the eighth inning begins. And here's Nick Sogard, switch hitter, batting left. In on the grass at third, Tommy Wyeth thinking about a sacrifice. The pitch by Elvis is high and outside. Sogard has struck out and singled twice. And he tied the game with his base hit to center in the sixth inning. Hitting room in right center, the infield slightly to pull. And the 1-0 pitch, Elvis throws, and that's way outside 2-0.

0: Now here's the 2-0 pitch. It'll be on the way. Alvarado sets. He's ready, and that's in for a strike. Of course, Nick's cousin, longtime Athletics infielder Eric Sogard, Sogi as they called him.
1: Yes.
0: And again, White is way in at third. Garrett Whitlock is up throwing in the bullpen, a right-hander for the Red Sox. 2-1 pitch, runner at first, here it is, swung on and popped up, foul straight back. Nick Sogard, as we mentioned earlier, was drafted by Tampa Bay. He was thrown over to the Red Sox in a deal that included Jeffrey Springs. Now the 2-2 pitch, big pitch right here. Elvis ready. And makes a move to first in a box. I think you could hear it from the Red Sox dugout.
1: Yes.
0: They were right on it. And no argument from the A's. So the Bach sends the runner to second. And the count 2-2 to Sogard. Elvis at the belt. Sogard waits, and the pitch to him is swung on and missed. Down he goes. Got him with a split. So a rare splitter from Alvarado. That's at number one. And that'll bring up Carlos Narvaez for the first time tonight. A's 2, Red Sox 2. Narvaez is the third Red Sox to occupy the number 9 spot tonight. They have 9 hits, the A's have 6. Monasterio, he's at second base. Alvarado, a turn of bluff, and back to second goes Monasterio. You know, when Sogard went from Tampa Bay to Boston, Jeffrey Springs went from the Red Sox to the Rays. Here's the delivery on the way, and that's a high strike. And the count 0-1, fastball 99. So Alvarado trying to work out of it. Elvis out of the stretch. Lots of room on the right side of the infield. And his 0-1 delivery is swung on and missed. Now 0-2 goes to a slider. No balls and 2 strikes. The Astros lead the Angels in the bottom of the 8th, 6-4 in Anaheim. And the Dodgers are blanking the Mariners 4-0. Bottom of the 7th at Dodger Stadium. Here's the 0-2 pitch. Elvis, a backward glance. He throws and swung on and missed. Gets him with a slider. You know, so many times with Elvis, we've seen almost, Johnny, exclusively fastballs. In that duel, he featured the slider and the splitter. Mark Conte is coming out. We're going to get a pitching change. It'll be Brady Basso, the left-hander summoned from the bullpen. And the A's would go lefty against lefty with Jaron Duran coming up for the Red Sox. Runner at second, 2 out, top of the 8th, and a 2-2 tie. And we'll be back after this.
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1: The countdown has begun as the Vegas Golden Knights will be hosting the Chicago Blackhawks on Tuesday, September 29th at the Fortress to start season 10 of the franchise. So think cool thoughts, get out your lucky bobblehead, and get ready for VGK hockey to return.
0: Brady Bassa comes in out of the bullpen to make his ninth appearance in the big leagues this year for the A's, a 5.06 ERA. A's 2, Red Sox 2, runner at second, 2 out, top of the 8th. And the pitcher, Jaron Duran, is a breaking ball strike on the outside corner. So Monasterio, who was hit by a pitch, he's at second. And Alvarado leaves after the back-to-back strikeouts. The outfield is toward left, the infield to pull. Duran deep in the box. Basso throws, and a breaking ball bounced to first near the bag. McNeil goes to the bag, and the inning is over. Good job by Basso and Alvarado as they hold the Red Sox at bay in the safe inning. And we go to the bottom half, and it's still a 2-2 tie.
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8: Hello, this is Mary at the Department of Rejected Dreams. If you had a dream rejected, IKEA can make it possible.
9: Hey, I dreamed I'd be ready for college way ahead of time.
8: And now you're way behind?
9: Yes, and I have no idea how I'll get it all done on time and in my

0: perceived how that went down with the Astros. And did any of the parties involved ever really have any sort of punitive measures taken against them?
1: Carlos Beltran definitely did.
2: Oh, yeah, that's true.
1: Carlos Beltran was the manager
0: of the
1: Mets.
0: You mean the guy who was just in the Hall of Fame?
1: He's probably going to be the manager of the Mets again next year.
0: The guy who was just inducted into the Hall of Fame and will be a manager for sure moving forward?
1: You could say that, but, I mean, A.J. Hinch obviously is, you know, and he was involved in it. Cora obviously came back, and now he's gone.
2: The win for the league is ultimately being able to put this behind him, move forward, and have more awareness around when... I have more awareness around potential situations where something like this can take place. It's the learnings that you're after. Just like what happened with the sign-stealing scandal and utilizing the replay cameras, electronic sign-stealing, those, that's the win for the NBA. And so I think even if it's not going to be well-received by us, even if it's not going to be well-received by the players, the understanding is that we will never allow this to happen, because if we're keeping it a buck, the Clippers already got what they wanted from the shady goings on when it came to the Kawhi Leonard.
1: Yeah, they got him.
2: They had it.
0: Right.
2: So, like, this is on the back end. And so trying to issue some type of discipline retroactively that the NBPA will never get on board with is a fool's errand. To me, the only win is to try to find a way to figure out what happened so you can prevent it from happening again.
1: I don't know that Triple H could even write this kind of drama. He's going to try. Coming up this weekend, SummerSlam, ESPN app, home for every WWE premium live event, including this weekend, SummerSlam. Night 1 is Saturday, 6 p.m. Eastern. Night 2, Sunday, 6 p.m. Eastern. 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

He's Harry Lyles Jr. in for Harry Douglas. Joining me, Freddie Coleman. It's the Afternoon Cool, known as Freddie and Harry, on SiriusXM Channel 80, as well as TuneIn. 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Hit us up anytime you want on the Freddie and Harry calling line. Who's going to be better without the other now that they're apart? Is it Jalen Hurts in Philadelphia without A.J. Brown, or A.J. Brown in New England without Jalen Hurts? Hit us up at 888-SAY-ESPN, 888-729-3776. Meanwhile, in Chicago, Caleb Williams, well, he always feels good.

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0: All right, it's that time of week. 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EP, what's going on, buddy?
25: Hey, what's up, guys? How you doing, Steve?
0: I'm good, man. There's a whole lot going on. We usually don't delve into the world of soccer unless it's World Cup, but there is some soccer news after the World Cup has finished. What do you make of what's going on here with sharing stakes in FIFA and this president, I guess, trying to profit off it and the pushback?
25: Yeah, you also have, Gianni Infantino, continue to try to curry favor, with this administration. You know, already gave away a bogus peace prize, now allowing his son-in-law, involved in a private equity group, to take a share of FIFA. And now you've had all 55 countries, involved, you have major European organizations, you have major North American organizations, soccer organizations, United States Soccer Federation, and lend their support and say they're not going to play. But, you know, we have the under 20 women's tournament that comes up in Poland later this year. And I threaded this. I said, we will see. You know, I want to see what actually happens. And, you know, the proposal, it wasn't fully vetted. It was a short deadline to approve it. So it just looked like it was kind of just ran through with just reeks of political corruption. And I think that that's something that FIFA has a long history of, and it would be another thing that would be seemingly to be politically corrupt.
26: It would be a lot of money flowing in. I'm sure that there are some of the countries that are saying, like, hey, like, I understand you guys don't like this, and it's not a great plan. It's not a well-thought-out plan, but we'd like that money. So, I mean, there could be some pushback on that side.
25: I mean, $80 million. I mean, that's the payout,
26: yeah,
25: for all the member teams. So, you know, you have to consider whether they think $80 million is worth selling their souls to political corruption. I think that how the corruption is seen in this country, and it's being pretty much allowed in our culture through our media, through our politics, through the things that are getting rammed through. That's not how the rest of the world views political corruption. And I think that that's something that's important to remember. You see some of the, you know, some of the other countries that's given the United States pushback on certain issues, like the team that won the World Cup, Spain, be part of those countries that have spoken out against this. And so I don't think that you have to have a considerable number of countries that have an appetite for this. And you see the rapid circulation around saying, no, we're not going to do that. is indicative of this may not necessarily be popular, but we will see.
26: In the a lot of WNBA stories lately to get to, it's a very fascinating league. Even if you don't follow the basketball on the floor, there's a lot of fun stories to pay attention to. And there's been a growing group of WNBA media that have called on Caitlin Clark to be more vocal, to tell her fans to stand down. I actually thought there was a moment about 2 weeks ago. It's been fascinating because I thought there was a moment 2 weeks ago where her fans were going to abandon her. They didn't after her boyfriend's brother came out and was like, why are all these people assuming that she's MAGA? She's incredibly liberal. And I thought, okay, this is probably going to change a lot of people's opinion. It didn't, or at least maybe they didn't pay attention to it. But it's been a weird kind of story to follow. I guess, should she tell her fans to knock it off?
25: Yeah, I think that, whether it's Sophie Cunningham or whether it's Caitlin Clark, I think that there is a group of people who are fans of culture wars who are not true fans of Caitlin Clark, the player, and they're not fans of the WNBA. Certainly not fans of women's basketball. You saw that a WNBA All-Star game last weekend. There were large cheers for other athletes. It wasn't so big for her. And so what that shows me is that there is this kind of shadow support for her that's just online bros. But in terms of showing up and actually showing real fandom, they don't exist.
0: Xander Pope is with us here on Cofield and Company, ESPN Las Vegas. Adam, this is your story. I wanted to hit on this before we move on from the WNBA. What happened with the Storm co-owner and Sophie Cunningham and this protest?
26: Yeah, Sophie Cunningham fans brought signs, and they were supporting Sophie Cunningham's basic stance on anti-trans athletes. And the Seattle Storm co-owner went down and confronted them, which... Look, I'm probably on her side, but don't need to go confront fans when you're a co-owner of a team. She's been suspended for 5 games. Can't be in the arena. What is the best way to handle this? You just got to let this go, right?
25: Yeah, I mean, this is just another issue for an embattled commissioner that seems to just step in it over and over and over again. I think the biggest issue here is the statement said that this is a welcoming environment for all fans when there are fans are basically submitting that they're not necessarily welcoming. And so I think that what do you say, what do you allow in stadiums in terms of political speech, and what if it harms other people? I think that's the debate that's going on with the trans athlete debate. And I think some of those people also were also petitioning for Washington to ban transgender athletes in sports. So I think that was also part of it too. So it was political speech. It wasn't just supporting Sophie. It was political speech. And so allowing people to have their opinion about things. Yeah, that we want an environment like that, but we also want a truly welcoming environment for other people as well.
0: I've been dying to talk to an attorney about the Tony Romo OWI arrest, and watching it repeatedly, I thought he handled it really poorly. I don't know what his true state was, but law enforcement also doesn't know what his true state was. I mean, what do you advise people on stops like this? I thought the one thing he needed to do was, show identification, because they told him why he was being pulled over, step out of the car, and that's about it. From there, he doesn't have to cooperate with a breathalyzer, he doesn't have to take the test, he doesn't have to say where he was coming from, where he's going to. He didn't need to do any of that.
25: Well, here's the thing with probable cause when it comes to arrest for DUI. In many states, if you do not submit to a breathalyzer test, that is deemed as probable cause for an arrest,
0: right,
25: for a DUI. They can't force you into a breathalyzer test, but they will give you this form and sign that basically says that, hey, well, I refuse the breathalyzer test. I understand this is probable cause to arrest me. So a lot of people are presented that to sign. As an attorney, strongly recommend don't sign that. Let them do all the things, refuse everything, and then when you go to court, it will get thrown out. So don't submit to, I'm not saying go out and drink and drive, but what I'm saying is when it comes down to being in court, it's all about what the other side can prove. So they can't actually prove that you're drunk. You would get off. So Tony Romo looked wasted to me in terms of how he looked. I mean, so police can maybe look in his car, look at his mental state, maybe do some sobriety tests, and make a determination if he's drunk from there. But that may not necessarily hold up in court.
0: They're actually not allowed to search his car, right? If they see something in clear view, then maybe that could happen. I know, Adam, you thought that it was silly, and I feel like the two cases, and I'm not going to say they're this week because one was from July 14th, the two cases of law enforcement handling Kyle Shanahan and handling Romo, it's amazing that no information was out on Kyle Shanahan for weeks, and Romo were getting videos, like, instantly.
25: Yeah, well, it also depends on, you know, whether the dash cam or whether there was body cam and the jurisdiction and their availability for releasing footage. I mean, that, and whether there were any people that were standing by and watching and filming. And so I think that the combination of those factors determine how fast some of these different things come out. Kyle Shanahan, you would think in the speed of people getting into trouble, that would have come out much quicker than it did. But Tony Romo's was pretty much instant.
26: Should you, I guess when you're going through those tests, tell the officers you've had back surgeries and have been hitting the head a lot? I guess that was...
25: Absolutely. Well, I wouldn't say get hit in the head a lot, because even if you have some sort of impairment, you have some people have to have special licenses to drive, and so you don't want to lean into that. You want to just say, hey, I have a back issue, I'm having issues walking. You know, this is how you can refuse a field sobriety test. Refuse everything and let them arrest you, and let them try to prove it as best as they possibly can. You want to weaken the case against you in court as much as you possibly can.
0: And as Xavier said, this is not being pro drunk driving or anti law enforcement. It's being pro know your rights.
25: Exactly. As simple as that. And I think that's been very important when people are being pulled over, because I'm not only an attorney, I'm a black man in America. There are many reasons why police might pull you over. Being able to understand your rights is one of the most important things you can have as a citizen in this country.
0: Training camps around the NFL are starting. What is Bijan Robinson doing with his hair? What is
25: what's happening? Show him. The man has had some creative looks with the lock he has, but this man has his lock at the top of his head in one strand like he's a genie. The Atlanta Falcons maybe need to grant the wish because of that really crazy quarterback situation they have.
0: Sure.
25: I mean, they don't know exactly who's going to start, who's going to play a season at the beginning of the season. So maybe, you know, I need to turn myself into a genie to fix our quarterback situation.
0: What's the worst hair over the years you ever sported? Do you ever get crazy? You look back and you're like, what was I doing?
25: You know, I shaved my head bald in high school. This is when Onyx was the group, was out, and they had bald heads. Like, hey, I'm going to shave my head bald. I won't be doing that again.
0: Adam, I've been around you, even though you're older than me. I've been around you forever. You're not. But... would you qualify anything as crazy hair? Because long, like, curly fro, but I don't think you'd look back on that with any regret.
26: I think it was a disaster.
0: Oh, what?
26: And that John Jones photo, not the fro, the long hair.
0: Yeah.
26: I mean, my hair is long. It was pretty wild.
25: Yeah, I will say this, though. In fourth grade, I did take it upon myself to take my foster mom's clippers and try to cut my own hair. And I had to go to school, and I cut a plug in the front of my hair, tried to use grease to put it back into place. It fell out in the middle of class, and I had a giant plug in the middle of my head, and I had to wait till it grew back.
0: Yikes. Xavier Pope was with us. All right, well, some of the big news around the NBA, we talked about it last week, but I think it's tremendous for the league that LeBron has chosen Philadelphia. There's so many layers to it. The Eastern Conference is awesome. I'm going to go back to a comment when LeBron was looking around, and one of our listeners slash a guy that I know, Will, was asking weeks ago before the decision, why would anyone want LeBron? Does he still sell tickets? And what's he going to play, like 20 minutes? And we've seen the excitement from LeBron landing in Philly. A couple of reference points. One, I think the first preseason game, the get-in price initially or in the past has been $61. First game is $271 get in. And are you seeing the info on his jerseys with the Sixers and how well they're selling?
25: I mean, the best for any guy to move from any team in any sport. you know, Shohei Ohtani when he moved out to the Lake, to the Dodgers, rather. But you know what? I knew this would happen. The Philadelphia fans are true fans. If they will support you until you do something that makes you look stupid. And so I think they also appreciate greatness. They appreciate how, you know, true athletes. And so, you know, that's a city that supported Allen Iverson, you know, no matter the different things he's ever did in his career. And so they understand the greatness of LeBron James. They appreciate LeBron James. They also appreciate being the final stop of his career. They call it the final bell, and being a part of that and being part of history. So that's why you see the tickets going up. That's just a really great fan base. And you just understood it would happen. And so that's why he landed in Philly.
0: Yeah, both good and bad. Because, you know, if he doesn't play well or they don't win a championship, they're going to be super passionate the other way. Really quick, we only have like 20 seconds here. Did WGN in Chicago really use that fake meme of Kyle Shanahan in place of Mitch McConnell? Did that was that really used to report the story, or was it mocking it?
25: The morning news in Chicago is really wacky. They do a lot of wacky stuff in WGN specifically, so it would not be a total shock for them to do something like that. I know LaMarcus Shock and those guys are really funny, so I wouldn't be shocked.
0: EP, have a good weekend. Love you, buddy. We'll talk to you.
25: Love you, guys.
0: There he is, Xavier Pope. I figured that was a mistake. By the way, I would say Kyle Shanahan in the place in the hospital room of Mitch McConnell is hashtag too soon, but he's alive, right?
26: I mean,
0: so it wouldn't be offensive.
26: Allegedly.
0: Could anyone get offended by it?
26: No, he's alive.
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0: We were talking about bad haircuts because Bajan Robinson looks like Aladdin. Although I'm jealous, I admire people who will risk shaving their head bald for different looks, and I'm like, I can't do that. I don't have it. You just showed me the picture. It is a throwback Thursday or a flashback Friday tomorrow. Sure. I know you posted that picture before. You have a picture with John Jones and your curly long hair.
26: Yeah.
0: That doesn't seem like it's that long ago. How old are you? That was like an ill-advised haircut, and you were not that young.
26: I was probably...
0: When did Jones first come on the scene? Like 2007?
26: I think that was like one of his first... It might have been his first fight.
0: Okay.
26: So when was that?
0: But I thought you'd forever be proud of that hair.
26: It's not great.
0: Okay.
26: First UFC fight is 2008.
0: So 2008. You were not that young.
26: 29?
0: You're what are you, in your early 50s now?
26: Sure, not quite. So yeah, I was late 20s.
0: Late 20s, it's a pretty bad haircut.
26: It's pretty bad.
0: My early 20s, I had like the flock of seagulls swoop in the front.
26: Sure,
0: and
26: as everyone did.
0: They just so happened to be playing this last week at that, what was it, Totally Tubular show, and I did not get to go because I was out of town, but the SO did go, and she said, yeah, they're all bald now.
26: Oh, that's sad.
0: Well, they were the lead singer was blonde. Or if he wasn't, he probably bleached the hell out of his hair. He probably killed his hair. By the way, it's a total fallacy. I have no idea if coloring and bleaching your hair makes you lose it, but it was probably more the fact that he had thin hair. Can we move on? Big four time.
6: Battleborn Injury Lawyers presents the Big Four at Four. Number four.
0: Stick to sports, right? Especially if you're bald out there, very thin. You're going to get very upset if we start talking about hair. Are there people actually upset at Nate Oates, the Alabama coach?
26: Always.
0: CFB Home, whatever that is on Twitter, tweeted out that Nate Oates, 51, marries former Alabama hoops staffer, 31, after a quiet divorce, and then puts in parentheses, 26 years of marriage and three kids. Then someone added to that and found a tweet from 2016 where he said, "Thank you for all the prayers for my wife, who has survived cancer."
26: Yeah.
0: It was 2016.
26: Yeah.
0: Are you, I mean, not to be mean, but like, I'm not a marriage guy. I'm not married. I've never married. Are we, in a relationship, are you bound to someone for, is there a certain amount of time before you can move on?
26: Once your spouse survives cancer, you have to get a divorce?
0: You're locked in? No, I meant you're locked in. You can't get a divorce.
26: That's what I'm saying. There's no divorce. You're stuck. I mean, no, I don't think so. I think people are more upset, and I don't care. I'm just saying what people... or I think upset about that they're like, oh, so, you know, he's got this wife who did survive cancer and then, you know, leaves her for the young staffer on the basketball staff, whatever. I mean,
0: you get a lot of that. People feel like, who's the comedian who's in kind of hot water now? Everyone's starting to hate him. Tom, whatever, Bert and Tom. What's Tom's last name? He was doing the podcast forever with his wife, and now he lost some weight.
26: Segura.
0: Segura. People are like all over him for that.
26: Yeah.
0: I don't know. Now he's a scumbag.
26: You're not gonna get me worked up on.
0: No. That. You and I are not gonna police relationships or marriages.
26: I don't care.
0: No. Number three.
6: Number three.
0: But what we do care about is TV. Although you don't watch a lot of traditional TV, so I don't know how you watch a Netflix show. The Idaho murders.
26: My obsession for the last 4 years.
0: Why are you obsessed?
26: I just got very into it. That sounds weird, but the case was, you know, kind of gripping the nation, and I was following all the details every day on what was going on.
0: Do you have the background of what happened?
26: Yeah. I mean, you can leave
0: in 15 seconds. What happened?
26: It was four students at University of Idaho lived in a house on King Street that is now torn down. And if you try to go, you can't see the house because try it. I'm not laughing about the murder.
0: On a Boise trip?
26: It's closer to Washington.
0: Oh, it is?
26: Yeah.
0: So where were you?
26: So the kid that made the kid that killed them was a Washington State student.
0: Right.
26: He crossed over because that's, you know, it's like 7 miles apart. Crossed over. Was basically kind of casing the house for an entire, you know, couple months, and went in, was an intruder, went in, and he was, we don't know the exact details of the plan. He was somebody who he studied criminology, he wanted to commit the perfect crime. Was close, he made one big mistake, but he wanted to commit the perfect crime. He cased out this house, he killed two girls, then a couple happened to be sleeping in the room downstairs, he killed them on the way out of the house. Then there was other kids downstairs that he didn't kill because I think he didn't want to take the time to go down there. But it was obviously this, you know, huge case that was unsolved for a long time because he didn't really have a connection to them. So it was kind of hard to figure out who did this.
0: The documentary I watched, is there a new one?
26: Came out yesterday.
0: Okay. Yeah. The documentary I watched, the whole thing's tragic.
26: Yeah.
0: But one of the scariest things is how out of control social media is.
26: Yeah.
0: Because there became this whole community of people who were terrorizing anyone who could be potentially connected to the case.
26: Well, yeah, I mean,
0: and it's like there's no way to stop them.
26: And I can tell you all the people that were involved. Jack was one. Jack was the ex-boyfriend of Kaylee, who, you see in this documentary where, you know, you kind of see the footage of when he first comes up to the house, and him and Kaylee shared a dog, and was like, "Hey, what's going on?" He's like, I need to know what happened here. Obviously, he had kind of heard that the murders had happened. He's like, my dog's in there. Like, can I get the dog? And then they immediately treated him like a suspect, as they, you know, they needed to, like an ex-boyfriend of one of the.
0: But they also included just randos all over the internet.
26: Everyone on social media decided he was the killer, and made his life miserable. And then there was Hoodie Guy, which is like no relation to the case. He happened to be by them at the food truck a couple hours before, and people found out who he was, and then decided he was the killer. And then the roommates downstairs. All of a sudden, they were part of it, and they were the killers. And so, like, all these people were just dragged through the mud. And the police actually, in this documentary, talked about, like, that was not helpful to the investigation at all. Like, not at all. I know people, you know, was I following along? Yes, I was. But I was not, like, posting about it all the time and, you know, going after these people that were, you know, just trying to deal with a tragedy to, you know, killing of somebody that they knew. It was ridiculous how people acted during that.
0: To bring this full circle, because you and I talk about the internet all the time and how out of control it is, and it can be really good, but it could be really bad. Let's go back to, I mentioned briefly 15 minutes ago, Kyle Shanahan and that whole case where it didn't come out for weeks. And now you've got these internet sleuths who, their brand is to question how media is covering things. Give me your general take on what happened here, because it was really weird with, you know, Mike Florio is a guy from PFT who's like all about, like, hey, these things need to be reported quickly. And then Chris Sims is sitting in front of him and he's like, I knew about it.
26: Right.
0: And then you've got the, you know, these guys who now have a brand of kind of examining what the media does and the way things are reported and the timeliness and digging into it. Where are we going?
26: Well, I mean, that, first of all, that's one of the things I definitely hate about the, you know, what you like to call the jockocracy of, you know, I don't mind their opinions on things necessarily, but when you actually know stuff and you're like, I knew. Like, well, it's your job now.
0: It's pretty ballsy to have the freedom to just go, I knew, but I wasn't going to tell you.
26: Yeah. I mean, that is your job now, and that kind of violates the trust a little bit between you and the viewers, for sure. It's a complicated issue. I mean, there's no question about it.
0: Mm-hmm.
26: It seems like now we know what happened, if this last story is the actual story?
0: I mean, I like the way you put that. It seems like we know. Yeah. I mean, initially, the it wasn't even the reporting. The police report was that's outrageous. I mean, I don't believe they made a mistake in who they blamed. What do you mean they made a mistake? They did a favor for Kyle Shanahan. And if that, I wonder what would have happened if that lady, like, I don't know if she was facing not charges, but, you know, there's certainly insurance dealings.
26: Yeah.
0: That's crazy.
26: And you know,
0: and then he, I think he realized quickly. Like, I'm sure advisors told him, like, you better get out in front of this,
26: because
0: they're going to discover, and they're going to make you look like you were really hiding something.
26: Yeah, you don't.
0: And
26: want
0: you
26: her,
0: got away with something.
26: You don't want her going to do an interview and saying the truth and whatever.
0: Well, that was
26: going to
0: happen, I'm sure.
26: Yeah. So yeah, I mean, he got out in front of it eventually. I think there was a lot of mistakes made, but again, I saw people blaming the media for this. Like, you can't really blame the media when you, like, you get the police report. Like, hey, let's read the police report and see what happened. Oh, okay, it was her fault. Like, not really that much you could do, and the police report says that it wasn't his fault.
0: And you have experience with this, because I know for a fact, I talked to you about stories that have broken in the past and, you know, what you guys do at the paper to, you know, you're watching that stuff all the time.
26: Yeah. And, I mean, yeah, you can say, like, I don't think this is really what happened and try to investigate it, but in the end, like, people have the police report to hide behind, too. Like, what are you talking about? Look at the police report.
0: Mm-hmm.
26: If the police report is inaccurate, it's going to make the reporting inaccurate.
7: Number two.
0: Okay, so I started watching Quarterback this season. I think I was watching it on the way out to the East Coast. I forgot all about it on the way back. So I want to get back on it. I am intrigued. The quarterback and the, I like the first quarterback, although I faded. The wide receiver thing I hated. Was there a second quarterback? I thought that one was lame.
26: I think there was. Joe Burrow one?
0: Yeah, this one has Jaden Daniels, Cam Ward, Baker Mayfield, Joe Flacco. Baker Mayfield's a fascinating follow now because of what he's doing with his contract. I like this group. They're all different. And I liked Baker Mayfield more than you did. I don't think you hated him. What do you think about how Mayfield comes off in this quarterback season three?
26: I thought well. I thought he came across positive. I liked him certainly more after watching it than I did before. I thought he was relatable and human and that there's a lot of good traits. Me, him watching the game, trying to you're not to that part yet, but toward the end of the series, he's got to watch another game that he's not involved in, hoping that the Bucs get in the playoffs. and you're like, I feel you.
0: Yeah, been there.
26: Been there before watching games. But, yeah, I thought he was, you know, relatable human. I liked everyone. I mean, Cam Ward and Jaden Daniels are my guys. Like, okay. I love them. And they always have
0: them. I find Cam Ward fascinating.
26: Yeah, he's awesome.
0: Because he certainly is not there in terms of, like, full maturity and communication, where you're like, hey, that's a CEO of a franchise. Is he going to get there? Probably, as long as his play holds up as well. You didn't, and this is why you got to be careful on this, because they are reality shows. They are framed a certain way. You weren't a big lover of Kirk Cousins in season one. Now you've grown to understand Kirk Cousins, especially since you did a big feature on him. I'm guessing that you had an issue with
26: Flacco.
0: Joe Flacco. Jersey Joe.
26: He's just so Jersey.
0: He is.
26: It's tough.
0: The accent is very Philly.
26: The accent's tough.
0: The wife's accent is Philly.
26: The whole thing. His whole life. And he can't, I guess there's a competitiveness to it, whatever. He just, like, he can't accept that he's not the guy anymore. You're like, and when you watch from afar, you're thinking, oh, Joe Flacco's a guy that he's hanging on because he wants to just keep playing and be a backup and all this. And he's, even when Joe Burrow comes back, he's like, you know, I'd like to be the guy. You're like, what? What are you talking
0: about?
26: Like,
0: it's a bad thing to not come to grips with the fact that you're old and you are really a backup.
26: Yeah, that's what bothered me a lot. And I'm, like, you know, who knows?
0: But isn't that part of him being able to play until he's 40 years old? Maybe. That he's that competitive and he still believes in himself.
26: Maybe if he had a better accent, it wouldn't have bothered me as much. The accent is just brutal.
0: Number one.
8: Number one.
0: So we're going to build on this with our guest coming up from Sporting Tribune. We're going to talk some Rams and what's going on with L.A. in the beginning of training camp. Raiders are involved, we think. You tell me, are they involved on Vita Vea?
26: I mean, theoretically, there's a connection for sure between John Spytek and Vita Vea. John Spytek, the former assistant GM in Tampa. I don't think it makes sense. It certainly wouldn't be the move I would make if I was running this organization.
0: Why not?
26: They've done everything right this offseason to me in terms of building for 2027 and 2028 and beyond. I think they've signed free agents that are 26, 27, 25, guys that are just at the end of their first contract. Everything right for the future. And now to make a right now move to eat up cap space and all the other assets you have to give up, I just don't like it.
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8: All right, that time of day for the A Spotlight. Listen, they've been competitive in this series against the Red Sox, and it's amazing the direction of both, you know, the way both teams have gone. I guess it's not amazing when you deep dive. Red Sox have good pitching. They have depth in starting pitching, so much so that they dealt Connelly early last week for Curtis Meade, who now is down 6 to 8 weeks. They get him, and he played like two games. Broken wrist. But Red Sox have a lot of pitching, and the reinforcements just were not on the way for the A's, Adam, as Gage Jump has come up and done a really good job. But, I mean, now they're kind of trying out relievers. Is he a long guy? Can he be a closer? Is he going to be a starter? So Barnett's going to start again today. And as I said, they've been competitive in this series. But then the crazy thing is, as their pitching has struggled, the hitting has gotten beat to hell. And now, you know, Nick Kurtz, it's like everyone on the team suffers these, not everyone, but so many fluke injuries. If I read laceration one more time with Zach Gelof, and that's not to say, like, they're not real injuries, but Gelof had a run where he was playing great, and then he gets hurt, and he comes back, and then, like, instantly he's hurt. And Nick Kurtz last night got dinged up. I mean, this isn't a shutdown situation. Like, you can deal with Shea Langeliers not playing much of the rest of the way, and he may be able to come back in September, but my God, to build towards whatever the next season is, if it's next year or the year after, they got to get a little bit healthy. You want to finish these last 40-plus games with some positive momentum, at least hit. And right now the hitting against the Red Sox has not been great.
9: It's been, the last couple months have not, been outstanding for the A's, who I think were playing above themselves a little bit, and now they're kind of more finding the level and dealing with injuries, as you mentioned. But I understand the timeline is 2028, especially for us, when we want them to start playing better. But you do want some positives, as you mentioned. And it's kind of hard when, you're not only not playing well, but also losing guys, and especially important guys.
8: Jacob Lopez last night, another good start, 5 1/3, 7 hits, a run, 8 Ks, just 2 walks. Bullpen was okay.

0: the lineup just didn't come through, and they couldn't scratch out really anything against a guy who is absolutely the definition of a journeyman in Sandoval, who they allowed to go 5+, just 2 runs, 7 Ks. So tonight, they try to split the series. It's Sonny Gray, who's been unreal, 12-2 with a 2.78 ERA, high strikeout numbers, and Barnett's back on the mound as they try to kind of harness what he's going to be, because he certainly has stuff, but is he going to be most effective as a swing guy, a starter, closer, setup man? He's got an arm.
1: Yeah.
0: So that's good.
1: Yeah. I mean, you got to stockpile arms. So you got to find pitching where you can, and then figure out the roles at some point down the road.
0: The other teams in the division will be active. Angels will bail and trade some guys. Rangers, Mariners, and Astros are going to add. Astros got the 500 last night, which seemed like an impossibility early because they fell apart with their pitching. But now they're starting to get their pitching back. So they actually traded with the Angels today in division to pick up Logan Ohapi, who is a pretty good catcher, and he's not unbelievable this year offensively. But Rangers are going to make moves. They have money.
1: Yeah.
0: So that's the other problem is it doesn't matter. They're not in competition to win the division, but the division is going to be active. I wonder what the A's will do. I think most of it's going to be, some tweaking and cleaning up, trying to get just some arm depth.
1: Yeah. Minor league players, future guys. Again, like we talked about the Raiders' 2027 potential timeline, the A's are 2028. So most of what they do should be focused on being good in 2 years. And, I think that you have the ability to make moves now that'll help that happen.
0: Everyone in baseball, especially if you're a franchise that struggled recently, can certainly look at the turnaround of the White Sox. They won again today. They've just won back-to-back games against the Yankees. I was watching, while we were on the show last night, Cam Schlittler, who we'll talk about later on, was throwing a freaking gem. And he actually had a good game, but I was watching third inning. He's a freaking 100-mile-an-hour, like, painting the outside corner. Yankees couldn't win that one. Today they get shut out work for 7 innings from Ryan Weathers. And they lose. So White Sox beat them.
1: No comment on this one. That is our team this year. I have that syndicate where we pick
0: White Sox?
1: Yep.
0: Ooh.
1: White Sox over. That was the bet.
0: Oh, my God. What was the total?
1: It's pretty low.
0: You're there, right?
1: 80, yeah. No, I think it was like 72, okay, well, if I remember. I got to go back and look.
0: They're 57 now.
2: Can you believe what they just said?
1: The dumbest. I don't get this.
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5: Accident, Rainbow at Cheyenne, Western Beltway northbound at Sahara, Tropicana at Maryland Parkway, Sahara at the 15, and Flamingo at Pecos. Overnight lows in the upper 80s.
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0: Adam Hill is here, so we'll lean a lot on his Raiders coverage. We'll get back to the Raiders here in about 15 minutes. What's going on the first couple of days of camp? Look at some angles with the linebackers, also the wide receivers, and we'll hear from Fernando Mendoza. I know that you don't get to cover college football like you used to or like to or want to, but certainly Michigan is still squarely in your purview.
1: Sure.
0: And this week, Big Ten media days are going on, and you know, while UNLV had a couple of days, check that, Mountain West Conference had a couple of days, you know, players one day, coaches the next. Big Ten's crazy because the conference is so freaking big, so they need 3 days. And they do players and coaches on each day. And they have six teams, check that, schools, a day. Michigan was up today. What's going to happen to quarterback? Because as you pointed out, billionaire backers of the program were the ones who were able to land your prize quarterback.
1: Sure.
0: That was an old coaching staff. What do you think happens? Is the leash shorter? I mean, expectations are not going to—they're not going to take a back step.
1: No, I do think that there is some responsibility to play Bryce because of the money, but I also do feel like he's incredibly talented. I think there was flashes last year playing as a true freshman, and I understand in this world of college sports, like you forget sometimes the. That there's actually kids that are freshmen, but he was 17. When he got to campus, he was 17. That's crazy. And
0: well, now because of the money, there is no understanding that, especially if you throw a young guy out there, like you said, there's pressure to play him, but that, he's going to have growing pains.
1: Yeah.
0: Every 17, 18, 19-year-old is not going to walk on the field playing major college football and be awesome. I mean, I think we're going to see it this year. You remember the criticism? When all that money stuff went down with Nico Yamalieva at Tennessee, and they're like, he wasn't even that good. Like, he was a child. Well, we paid him a lot of money. He should be great. Like, that's not the way it works.
1: Yeah.
0: So they have to stick with Underwood. He does have a lot of talent. Is the actual backup, is it BFN from Colorado State? BFN
1: Probably.
0: From CSU? Is it Braden Fowler Nicolosi?
1: Probably.
0: Okay, so there's not really a competition like... nipping at his heels. He would have to be horrendous.
1: He's got good experience. But, I think it's his job for sure. And it would have to be... there'd have to be a very clear, you know, gap between them for him not to be the guy for all season.
0: I listened to a bunch of coverage of Media Day, Dave, on SiriusXM, and you can tell me if I'm not objective. I thought the conversation during, and you didn't hear it, so I don't know how you're going to react to this, but I thought the conversation a lot of times about where college football is right now was so much more mature and nuanced with Big Ten voices than SEC voices. It's hard to explain.
1: Yeah.
0: But I thought it was really good. I was listening to Rick Neuheisel with Jeff Schwartz, and I forget who, maybe it might have been Rhett Lewis, and they were talking about, because Tony Vecchitti, the commissioner of the conference, they're pushing back on this Protect College Sports Act because it's ridiculous. And they can't get it done, and they can't shoehorn it, and it's not a cover-all save college football because there's too many things to still take care of. And this notion that they're just going to install a system where we just tell the players what's going to happen and they're not going to get their freaking pantsuit off without collectively bargaining, like, these guys actually had that conversation. Like, they jumped right to it. They were all like, yeah, none of this is going to work unless they collectively bargain. And I was really impressed by Schwartz because I don't hear it often. Like, we are a big labor and pro athlete and now college athlete show. I'm for the athletes.
1: Yeah.
0: I'm for them making money. I'm for them having their rights protected. You know why? Because we make nothing compared to them. But we are them.
1: Right.
0: I'm not.
1: We're the workers.
0: I'm not a billionaire. I don't come from billionaires. So that's who I connect with. And immediately, Jeff Schwartz was like, wait, the government is going to step in and limit the amount someone can be paid.
1: Yeah.
0: And they're not government employees.
1: Yeah.
0: How is that? And then he paused from saying what he should have said. That is un-American.
1: Yeah.
0: So I have to, they don't care, but I had to mention, if you get to hear replays, I would listen. I thought it was a really good conversation. And in by the way, with all of the good college football talk about the personnel and mentioned yesterday, Barry Odom was on. It was a really good conversation with Barry Odom.
1: I'm going to push back on the un-American thing. I mean, making sure money goes to the rich whites over the poor blacks yeah. is the most American yeah. thing possible.
0: I mean, we can see what's going on here. You know, it's just another part of the shell game.
1: Of course.
0: It's ridiculous.
1: Yeah.
0: So on the field, there's a lot of interesting stories. Can I tell you, one of the darlings of this whole thing, who they were blown away by, because when you talk to coaches, especially the guys who were established, like sometimes it's kind of matter of fact, their enthusiasm isn't there. So the new coaches, a lot of times, you're like, whoa, all right. Because they're either taking something over that needs to be re-energized or they've been re-energized. So I thought, I've heard Pat Fitzgerald before. I've never heard him like this. Like, I'm sure that was a big wake-up call to get booted from Northwestern. Now he's back in the conference with Michigan State. I thought he was really good. But the bell of the ball was Bob Chesney, which I thought was a weird hire. But now I'm starting to get it because he gets it.
1: Yeah.
0: Like, he's everything that they didn't have. And Deshaun Foster tried, but he just didn't have enough experience. They are freaking fired up at UCLA. And that is, especially since they're not going to play UNLV this year, that is a program I'm 100% rooting for. You know how strongly I felt about that whole Nico thing with Tennessee and how much that kid got bashed? Again, players' rights. If you don't want to pay him, then he leaves.
1: Yeah.
0: Simple as that. You know, but people crushing him. And I don't think he's worked with very good coaches. I mean, Jerry Neuheisel, the guy who's got some talent, but he has not been dealt a great deck here with coaches.
1: No.
0: So I hope this guy Chesney gets the best out of him. And don't be surprised, like, based on the raw skills, Nico, I'm not saying he's going to beat out Arch Manning for number one pick.
1: No.
0: But he is a pro prospect if he starts to realize his potential.
1: Also, Arch Manning is still fascinating to me that, you know, people have a hard time changing their opinions on things. And I heard a lot of, you know, Arch Manning bashing this offseason. Clearly, people did not watch, like, the last half of last season. Like, Arch Manning was clearly the number one pro prospect quarterback. It's if you actually watched what was going on down there. But because he took a little while to live up to what he was, I mean, he's been looked at as overrated since he was, again, as a freshman, supposed to be a superstar, didn't get to play. And then it wasn't a smooth transition. He wasn't automatically the Heisman Trophy winner when he stepped on the field. Oh, this guy sucks. Okay. Look what he's doing now. And people have a hard time saying, oh, he did finally figure it out. And he did figure it out. And that guy looked awesome.
0: I don't root for most of the schools in the Big Ten. So
1: no.
0: Let's get this straight. While I talk about Big Ten broadcasters or the conference, and when I compare it to the SEC, I don't like either conference. I don't like most of the schools in either conference. I don't like Indiana at all. That'll never change.
1: My second home this summer.
0: Their devotion to Bob Knight will never go away for me. Kurt Cignetti off his national championship. Here we go. Do we know what he's talking about here? He says, quote, "We don't run a hype machine up here in the Midwest. We believe everything is earned, not given. When we fall short, we say we fall short. When we don't win, we don't cry a river. We don't whine and complain. That's why we're the best." Okay, you didn't need the last part. Why would he attack Tulane like that? Clearly his target is...
1: it's all the SEC.
0: Yes, the mouth of the South, Greg Sankey, the commissioner of the SEC, and many of the donks who coach around the Southeastern Conference, and probably most importantly, their fans.
1: Yeah. I think everyone involved in the SEC, which is, ordinarily I'd probably hate Kurt Cignetti. I love this. He's right. And he's, I mean, obviously a tremendous football coach. He's great. But yeah, this is, it's very accurate. It's very true. So it's been going on for a long time.
0: I left
1: what's going on now.
0: Sorry, I let that whole, my second home thing blow past.
1: Yeah.
0: I forgot about your love of Indianapolis.
1: Not love. No, not Indianapolis. I'm saying I was in Bloomington so much this summer.
0: That's a good point. Trying to cover Mendoza.
1: Bloomington Courtyard. I think the indoor pool is still under construction because I went three times to the same hotel and under construction the entire time.
0: Wow. Were you jonesing to use it?
1: Oh, the hot tub. Yes.
0: Are you a hotel hot tub guy?
1: Oh, yeah.
0: Stick to sports.
1: Oh, yeah.
0: Cut it out. You are?
1: Big hotel hot tub guy.
0: I didn't know that. Maybe because you've never asked me to share the hot tub with you, nor do I want to. So
1: no, I'm a
0: we've been on the road together, actually in rooms together.
1: I always try to find out when does it close? I go a half hour before. Just give it to yourself. It's great.
0: It's funny. That's not my first mission when I go on the road about finding out what's closed and what's open.
1: Yeah.
0: As I go into my Bill Raftery material here, drinking on the road. So yeah, Sig taking shots at the SEC. Can we make the early prediction right now on what is going to be the most insufferable narrative when it comes to the college football playoff? Think about what I'm saying here. With only 12 slots. So we're at 12 slots, and people are like, we don't have enough getting in. I don't think people were paying attention to the SEC's change in scheduling. And this was totally done on purpose, so they have a talking point. It's so obnoxious. They're now playing 9 conference games. Which means they're going to piss and moan about how great their schedule is. And I mean, what do you want? Our record's our record, but we play in the SEC.
1: Every week, it's a grind.
0: Well, was there like a ESPN FPI or something came out, and they had the top 25 schedules in the country, and every SEC school was ranked in the top 25.
1: Yeah.
0: And it was like 14 of the top 17. And it's the same bullcrap we talk about in college basketball, where at the end of the year, it's like, oh, the net ratings for the Power 4 or Power 5 conferences, they're unbelievable. Yeah, because it all builds on itself.
1: Of course.
0: And you don't play anyone outside of your conference. But there will be no friggin' shame from SEC coaches screaming that from the mountaintops. Like, what do you want us to do? Schedule's impossible.
1: That's why they did it.
0: That was a strategic move.
1: Of course. They made it so that they set it up so they can do this. This is their whole reason for doing it. And that's what they're going to do all season long. You're going to hear every single week. Every team that loses. And it will be the media will be complicit, and the SEC media.
0: Oh.
1: After every single, whoever loses, the first question, like, oh, this schedule, man. What are you supposed to do?
0: I do have to say, I mentioned one guy a couple times in Jeff Schwartz. He did get me You know what? I think maybe he was joking. I think he was joking. Now I'm picking up on his sarcasm. He said something to the effect of our conference, but I think he was kind of laying it on thick about going to Oregon, and now kind of like I do at Rutgers. Sure. Like, hey, long time Big Ten guy.
1: Yeah.
0: Big Ten grad. But here's the problem is that Nick Saban actually does say us and we during coverage.
1: Yeah.
0: Nick, you cover all of college football. You can't say us. And you coach at Michigan State. You're from West Virginia. What are we doing with the us?
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0: All right, here we go, 5 o'clock hour. Puffing it out. Not really. But I know Adam is up very early. I got a little dose of the early stuff today. Steve Cofield, Adam Hill, James, Cofield and Company, ESPN Las Vegas. It's part of the show is brought to you by Jackson's Bar and Grill. 6020 West Flamingo, great spot pre and post before anything on the strip, sporting events, shows, really any time of day because they got a 24/7 happy hour. Great gaming specials. Of course, it is one of your hometown hockey headquarters. And why? Because their menu is awesome. I tell you all the time, go check the dessert board. Man, oh man, my East Coast trip, I tried to stay away from dessert. There was a lot of good desserts. I stayed away for the most part. But Jackson's has great desserts. They're known for their steaks. So tasting table. Named Jackson's to a list of the top seven steaks in the country under $30. 22-pound, check that, $22, one-pound ribeye. Imagine 22 pounds.
1: Huh.
0: It's an eating contest. Joey Chestnut's coming.
1: I don't know if you have a plate big enough.
0: 22 for the one-pound ribeye, 22 for the garlic marinated bistro filet. It's Jackson's Bar and Grill, Jackson's Bar and Grill at Flamingo and Jones, 6020 West Flamingo. I got a dose of the earlies today. Because UNLV practice is pretty early, just like the Raiders, because they want to make sure they're not killing the kids by having them out there 11:30, 12, 12:30, 1 o'clock or in the afternoon. So they bumped it up an hour today. So they started out at 7:20. They were off the field by 9:30. What's the schedule with the Raiders?
1: Right now they're practicing at 7:30.
0: Okay.
1: It's not ideal.
0: Same time.
1: Yeah, not ideal.
0: And how often will they go inside?
1: Not very. We'll see later on. They're going to have some more later afternoon practices, so it might happen then. But I think for certain in the early morning, they won't be inside.
0: I feel like the players in a way, suffer from the fact that they've had so many coaches, because I feel like each coaching staff that comes in is like, we're not going to be inside.